0: Adam Grandusiel of the War on Drugs recently spoke to Guitar.com. Sounds like a cool place. And says, almost done making a record. We are close to the end. In the meantime, War on Drugs still have stops in the fall across the U.S., including Wilmington, Asheville, Birmingham, and beyond. Coming up, we go into the archives next on World Cafe.
1: Here's your LX 18 storm tracker forecast. For tonight, what showers and thunderstorms are left will be ending as we roll through the night. It's a mostly cloudy sky, otherwise overnight lows in the low 60s. Your day tomorrow gets better as it goes. Partly to mostly sunny, lower humidity, highs cool too, just in the upper 70s. And Saturday looks terrific. Mostly sunny, we're in the low 80s.
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0: Live from the archives, it's World Cafe. We are in the vault pulling out live recordings from bands and artists who have visited over the years. And this is one of our first guests and one of our most frequent guests who we still send our best wishes to as he is recovering from a stroke. Here is Matthew Sweet from way back in 1995. It's Walk Out, live from the archives.

0: On the cafe, it's The National with Fake Empire. Coming up, Death Cab for Cutie has always been called an indie band, but for the first time in over two decades, it's more accurate than ever. We've got a new song from them next on World Cafe.
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1: All of this talk means, of course, I'm going to play a new song from Death Cab for Cutie. Here's Punching the Flowers.

0: One of the best records of 2026. It's from Rat Boys. It's called Singing to an Empty Chair. And the song, Penny in the Lake. That puts the wraps on this edition of The Cafe. And, you know, if you dug Rat Boys, long conversation with the band, you can find it on our YouTube channel at World Cafe. 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Appreciate you listening. We'll catch you on the next World Cafe from NPR.
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4: 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I'm John Lee. For years, WUKY has been your home for music that refuses to be put into a box. But as of this year, the way we fund that music's changed forever. Congress has permanently eliminated federal funding for public media, removing a key part of our funding that we've relied on for decades. 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

0: Never one to strive to be good, to be bad. 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
0: Got my son, got heaven the whole day long.
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She crab, she crab, devil crab. I'm talking about the food I sell.

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Plaid Elephant Books stocks thousands of books, games, puzzles, and toys, and also hosts regular community events for families.

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And there'll be nothing too good for you. 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Don't worry about that. In the latest Paris styles.

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0: Here's your LX 18 Storm Tracker forecast. For tonight, what showers and thunderstorms are left will be ending as we roll through the night. It's a mostly cloudy sky, otherwise overnight lows in the low 60s. Your day tomorrow gets better as it goes. Partly to mostly sunny, lower humidity, highs cool too, just in the upper 70s. And Saturday looks terrific. Mostly sunny, we're in the low 80s.
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0: Hi, this is Kevin Covens, your co-host on Beale Street Caravan. 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
1: I don't care what the so-called avant-garde left-wing intellectual namby-pambies say. 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

0: Here's your LX18 Storm Tracker forecast. Partly to mostly sunny. The humidity is comfortable. The temperature is pleasant. We'll be in the upper 70s. Tonight, clear and cool. We're down to the upper 50s. Mostly sunny, low humidity. Another nice day Saturday. We're in the low 80s. Father's Day on Sunday. It's also the beginning of summer on Sunday. Some sunshine early. The clouds increase. Thunderstorms late. We're in the low 80s.
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0: Here's your LX18 Storm Tracker forecast. Partly to mostly sunny. The humidity is comfortable. The temperature is pleasant. We'll be in the upper 70s. Tonight, clear and cool. We're down to the upper 50s. Mostly sunny, low humidity. Another nice day Saturday. We're in the low 80s. Father's Day on Sunday. It's also the beginning of summer on Sunday. Some sunshine early. The clouds increase. Thunderstorms late. We're in the low 80s.
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0: Here's your LX18 Storm Tracker forecast. Partly to mostly sunny. The humidity is comfortable. The temperature is pleasant. We'll be in the upper 70s. Tonight, clear and cool. We're down to the upper 50s. Mostly sunny, low humidity. Another nice day Saturday. We're in the low 80s. Father's Day on Sunday. It's also the beginning of summer on Sunday. Some sunshine early. The clouds increase. Thunderstorms late. We're in the low 80s.
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0: ATM machines are open 24 hours a day. For who? 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
1: 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Contagious
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0: Here's your LX18 Storm Tracker forecast. Partly to mostly sunny. The humidity is comfortable. The temperature is pleasant. We'll be in the upper 70s. Tonight, clear and cool. We're down to the upper 50s. Mostly sunny, low humidity. Another nice day Saturday. We're in the low 80s. Father's Day on Sunday. It's also the beginning of summer on Sunday. Some sunshine early. The clouds increase. Thunderstorms late. We're in the low 80s.
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0: Here's your LX 18 storm tracker forecast. Partly to mostly sunny. The humidity is comfortable. The temperature is pleasant. We'll be in the upper 70s. Tonight, clear and cool. We're down to the upper 50s. Mostly sunny, low humidity. Another nice day Saturday. We're in the low 80s. Father's Day on Sunday. It's also the beginning of summer on Sunday. Some sunshine early. The clouds increase. Thunderstorms late. We're in the low 80s.
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1: 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They're just there.

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0: Here's your LX18 Storm Tracker forecast. Partly to mostly sunny. The humidity is comfortable. The temperature is pleasant. We'll be in the upper 70s. Tonight, clear and cool. We're down to the upper 50s. Mostly sunny, low humidity. Another nice day Saturday. We're in the low 80s. Father's Day on Sunday. It's also the beginning of summer on Sunday. Some sunshine early. The clouds increase. Thunderstorms late. We're in the low 80s.
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4: I'm Larry Kaplow, and I'm one of the editors on the States team here at NPR. 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They are in places like Helena and Richmond and Tallahassee. It's state governments where they pass the laws that really shape our lives and our country and our democracy, maybe even more than Congress and the White House. 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
5: From Marketplace in Washington, I'm Kimberly Adams. This Juneteenth, we're checking in on the state of higher education among Black Americans. Earlier this year, the Pew Research Center released an analysis of government data and found that in 2024, the percentage of Black adults in the U.S. over the age of 25 who'd earned a bachelor's degree or a higher credential hit nearly 28%. That's almost double what it was in the year 2000. Marketplace's Stephanie Hughes takes a look at the history behind those numbers and what's ahead.
7: For decades after emancipation, there was an active movement to keep Black people uneducated. Dominique Baker is at the University of Delaware.
8: Historically, we purposefully created policies to stop Black people from going to college. And in more recent decades, we had taken the steps to actually lessen the impact of those historical policies.
7: Baker says that includes the passage of the Civil Rights Act, which provided protections against discrimination.
8: And it takes a while for that to show up. And so that is why we start seeing much higher attainment in recent decades.
7: But in the past few years, there have been changes in education policy. In 2023, the Supreme Court ruled that colleges can no longer legally consider race in admissions. Now, schools including Johns Hopkins and MIT have fewer Black students enrolling. Both Texas and Florida have banned DEI programs at public colleges. And Jordan Nellums with the Century Foundation says schools elsewhere have rolled them back, which leaves students with less mentorship and support.
9: They may end up thinking that college isn't for them.
7: Nellums says these programs are designed to help students succeed, and he calls their elimination a potential disaster for Black educational attainment. I'm Stephanie Hughes from Marketplace.
5: U.S. markets are closed today for Juneteenth, but oil markets remain open, with prices moving higher on news talks between the U.S. and Iran are now on hold due to continued Israeli strikes in Lebanon. The international benchmark Brent crude is trading at $79.82 a barrel. West Texas Intermediate crude is trading at $77.18. Elsewhere in the world, the FTSE in London is down 0.3%. Japan's Nikkei is up 0.3%. Even on a holiday, there is a lot going on in the global economy. Listen later to my colleague Amy Scott. She's in for Kai Rizdal this evening for today's developments. 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
5: Welcome to Open Studio, a program where we put a spotlight on the arts, artists, and issues in the cultural community. I'm Tom Musgrave. For this week's segment, I'm chatting with Mark Len Johnson, president of Art Inc. Kentucky, an arts incubator program under the umbrella of the nonprofit community develop organization Community Ventures. Among many other things, Mark and his team at Art Inc. Kentucky help artists take that first brave step into entrepreneurship, making it a little less of a scary process. We're going to talk about that and drill down a little bit into how the organization accomplishes that mission. How would you define what Art Inc. does?
6: Art Inc. is a nonprofit business and marketing incubator, and now we also offer a artist loan program, all designed to help Kentucky artists build their businesses, generate additional exposure for themselves, and sell their work. And we do that via educational opportunities. We provide one-on-one consulting with artists on specific issues that they may have in starting or growing their business. We offer retail gallery space to help them sell their work, monetize their artwork, generate hopefully a sustainable income off of them. We have a studio space called the Artist Studios for artists that are looking to maybe get out of their home and get some dedicated space, be around other artists. And then we also have a live-work community called the Artist Village, which is, and all of this is located in Lexington's historic East End neighborhood.
5: At the development that's called the Met, correct?
6: Okay. That's correct.
5: When artists come to you seeking Art Inc. Kentucky services, where are they in their respective careers? Are you seeing a lot of early career or mid-career, just starting out or looking for a new direction?
6: Yeah, it really is. It's across the board. We have artists that are just kind of getting out there, getting started, maybe don't know what the first steps are as far as the business side of being an artist. We have artists that have been established for a number of years, and maybe they're just looking for some additional opportunities. And then we have some that are actually maybe approaching the twilight of their career, and they have inventory that they would like to, get out there and try to help get sold. So it's really across the board. We really focus on the entrepreneurial and the business side with Art Inc. That's our whole mission. Mm-hmm. That's our parent company, Community Ventures. That's what most people know Community Ventures for, is helping entrepreneurs start up their businesses. So we really focus on the business side, and the business in this case just happens to be artwork.
5: What can people who are visiting Art House expect to see when they come in?
6: You're going to be seeing a wide range, a diverse range of different types of artwork, all different medium of artwork, and it's going to be a good representation from all across Kentucky. We work with artists as far west as Murray, as far east as Pikeville, and everywhere in between. So it's going to be a really good representation of Kentucky artwork and Kentucky artists.
5: And where is that located?

0: We are located at 576 East 3rd Street, suite number 120. It is located at the Met, which is Community Ventures development. Mm-hmm. Right across the street from where the Isaac Murphy Memorial Art Garden is on 3rd Street.
1: And also, something else I wanted to talk briefly about, or have you talked briefly about, you're also within walking distance of the Artist Village. Tell us a little bit about that.
0: Yeah. The Artist Village is a live-work community for artists. We own 13 lots, and I say we, Community Ventures is the developer of that. Art Inc. is the caretaker of the development. But we have 13 lots. We're just about to build our sixth house. We have multiple different floor plans, so no matter where an artist is in their life, in their creative life, or in their personal life, we have a floor plan that we feel like will meet their needs. They just need maybe a studio, one big living space. We have that. If they need multiple bedrooms, maybe they have children, we have those. But the really neat thing about it is that each one of those floor plans incorporates a studio in that space. And that studio can be customized to, you know, particular needs of that artist. I live there. I was actually born on 3rd Street and all these years, I was born on 5th Street. And all these years, I've made my way down two streets to 3rd Street. So, but it's really a neat opportunity and a really neat community. Exclusively for artists. Artists, you know, have the opportunity to live next to each other. They're looking at each other's work, talking about each other's work, working on projects together. It's really a cool place.
1: So where can people learn more about Art Inc. Kentucky?
0: Our website is artinckentucky.org, and that's spelled out. They can also find us on our social media pages. On Facebook, if you go to Art Inc. Kentucky, again, Kentucky all spelled out, we share content from all of our other pages to our Facebook page. So you'll see content from the Art House Kentucky page, from the Artist Village page, and from the Artist Studios page. All those pages share up to the Art Inc. Kentucky page. So if you just remember one on Facebook, remember Art Inc. Kentucky. And then on our Instagram page, we have Art House Kentucky, again, all spelled out, the Artist Village, and the Artist Studios on our Instagram pages.
1: All right. Well, thank you, Mark Lynn Johnson, for joining me today to talk about Art Inc. Kentucky and what it does for artists and the community.
0: It's been an honor. Thank you for having me so much, Tom.
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1: Welcome back to Let's Talk History. I'm Alan Lytle, and Mandy is with me today in the studio. And wow, May has come and gone, and now we're looking at June here.
0: Thank God. It's time. May was great. We had a great May at the museum, lots of end-of-the-year field trips and folks coming in. But it's great. I'm so ready for the summer.
1: So the learning never ends.
0: Never ends.
1: You know, and we've got some knowledge to drop on our listeners today about some things that are happening in June.
0: Yeah, we're so excited. So let's get into our June podcast. Before I introduce our guests, as usual, I'm going to give a quick overview. So June, of course, is there are lots of things that happen in Lexington, but we're particularly excited about Juneteenth celebrations this year. Quick history of Juneteenth and why it matters in Lexington. Juneteenth was coined after General Order Number 3 that General Gordon Granger gave in June of 1865. Now, in Texas, so very far away from us. In 2021, Juneteenth was made a federal holiday by the Biden administration. And all of this is about the Emancipation Proclamation and the end of enslavement in the United States. So in 1863, Abraham Lincoln, 16th President of the United States, proclaims the Emancipation Proclamation to go into effect January 1st, 1863. It freed all enslaved individuals in the rebelling states. Now, the important piece here is that rebelling states, because Kentucky, even though your history teacher probably told you otherwise, was not a rebelling state in the Civil War. It remained in the Union, which meant that the Emancipation Proclamation did not apply to enslaved individuals in Kentucky. So there was a variety of freedom days across Kentucky. In Western Kentucky, the 8th of August is often celebrated as a freedom day that's very similar to Juneteenth. But enslaved Kentuckians who remained enslaved throughout the Civil War earned freedom in two ways, basically three. Escape. We have very well-known stories of escaped enslaved individuals who went on to live incredible lives. In 1864, men could enroll in the United States Colored Troops, and Camp Nelson in Jessamine County is one of the largest places for that enrollment and that enlistment. We've talked with Steve and Amy about Camp Nelson and how great they were.
1: Yeah.
0: And then finally, in December of 1865, the 13th Amendment was ratified. And that is actually when Kentuckians of all races, regardless of status, are deemed free. So Kentucky has this very longer in history of enslavement than many places. But that doesn't mean we don't value and celebrate and have a meaning and a connection to Juneteenth beyond Gordon Granger. And today we're going to talk about this year's Juneteenth celebrations. We have Martina Barksdale, who is head of Soul Feast, and Russell Allen, who is my dear friend that I love to embarrass, but who has been, he and DeBron Thomas and a number of us have been working for probably 3 years now. Really dedicated on getting an EJI marker that's going to be dedicated as part of Soul Feast Week. Thank you for being here, Martina and Russell.
2: Yeah, thanks for having.
3: Yeah, thanks for having us.
0: So, Martina, we'll start with you. Tell us a little bit about Soul Feast Week, where it came from, what you're doing.
2: Yeah, so Soul Feast Week is a 10-day celebration of Black culinary and agriculture in Central Kentucky. We've partnered with Black Soil Kentucky since inception. And so everything that you have during the week, at least one ingredient, is sourced directly from a Black farmer here in Kentucky. It was 2020, which a lot of the racial injustice was at its height. The pandemic was at its peak, and I wanted a way to give back. So I started the hashtag 19 Days of Black Biz Challenge, where for 19 days leading up until Juneteenth, I supported a different Black-owned business, got a little bit of media attraction, so I decided to do like an online directory of Black businesses. I've always been a foodie, have worked in the hospitality industry for well over, you know, 15 years now. And so I wanted to do a Black Restaurant Week. I went to my twin brother. He said, let's do it. But we wanted to take it a step further. We actually needed a way to fund the restaurant week. We've been throwing events since we were 10. So we decided to do these curated events surrounding the week in order to help amplify the Lexington as a Juneteenth regional destination. And so, yeah, Soul Feast Week was born. You gave such a great comprehensive history of how Kentucky has played a part in this. And we just wanted to be a part of that conversation, highlight the history and the Black-owned businesses in this, in the city. So
0: awesome. Can you tell us a little bit about some of the events people can expect, some of the things that we can do this year and how that's sort of evolved over the last few years?
2: Yeah, it's hard to believe we're going into year six. But this year we are at all new venues. On Friday, Juneteenth, will be our annual cocktails and cigars. It's always a crowd favorite. We'll be at BC's Garage, which is a new cocktail and cigar lounge here in Lexington. Hasn't even opened, so we're going to kind of be that kickoff for that. Then Saturday, we'll be downtown at Gatton Park for our free Juneteenth festival. There'll be programming. That is where the marker dedication will be happening as well. And then on that Sunday, we'll be at the Vine for our gospel brunch. Chef Isaiah Screech, 2023 James Beard nominee, has been working with us for several years, so that will be a treat. And then that evening will be our finale at Gray Line Station. A lot of our participating Black-owned restaurants are based out of there as well, so super excited to highlight them. And then we'll go into our Black Restaurant Week, which we've expanded outside of Lexington for the state of Kentucky. So not as many restaurants, but this is our first year moving outside of Lexington. And we're hoping to, you know, support that as well as the agriculture in this great state.
0: Incredible. So we've mentioned the EJI marker a couple of times. Mm-hmm. Russell, tell us a little bit about well, let's talk a little bit about Mr. Benjamin.
3: So the EJI marker that everybody mentioned that we'll be dedicating this Juneteenth kind of season is in honor of a man named RCO Benjamin. Now, when we talk about these monuments all the time, there was a lot of folks unnamed, unknown, that experienced racial terror lynchings during this period, and that's kind of what the EJI situation is about. But Mr. Benjamin, and I've loved doing this through my time of learning about him, was actually like a really, really prolific Lexingtonian and just an American, really. So like, he was born in St. Kitts. He was kind of like a traveler for a long time. He eventually came over to the States when he was 14, but he was well-read. He was learned. He was a lawyer. He was a poet. He also had a newspaper. He was a newspaper editor in Lexington. It was called the Kentucky or Lexington Standard, depending on what you think. So he did a lot of good work just in this community. Just, he was very fiery. I have this quote that I think a lot of people, what they do is when we talk about these people in their lives, as time goes on, it becomes sanitized to the actions. But Mr. Benjamin was a radical man, and if you're able to search and read some of his writings, he really spoke truth to power. So I wanted to read this quote about Mr. Benjamin. He wrote a sarcastic letter. He was planning to be a politician and actually tried to put together an all-Black slate that would, at the time, go to the Republican National Convention. And if anybody knows history, some of the I guess the qualities you see in the Democratic Party was actually reflected in the Republican Party around the 1800s and slavery and Reconstruction. But he was writing a letter to them, and it was very cheeky. And the quote back from a Washington newspaper was, "Benjamin is a bright man and a good fellow, but like all radicals, is sometimes rash, indiscreet, and given to error. But he is right oftener than he is wrong. And if more Negroes possessed his brain and manhood, the racist cause would move forward with a rush." So that's just like, I think, pretty much encapsulates everything that I've been able to read about him. And while we're honoring him on Juneteenth is he was actually registering folks to vote in the Irishtown precinct. And I think a lot of black people in Lexington know where Irishtown is. When he encountered a man by the name of Michael Moyan. And they had a disagreement in which he was assaulted. And then Mr. Moyan actually tracked Mr. Benjamin down at a later time, and he was shot in the back at least six times. That story kind of resonates with me on a number of levels with what's going on in the world right now. We see our Voting Rights Act that kind of was like the underpinning of all the work that kind of started from that period being gutted and all of the black voting power being dispersed and kind of diluted. And then also on top of that, you see all the racial terror shootings. Like you can see like a one-to-one or like a symmetry in what happened to Mr. Benjamin. So we just want to honor a Lexingtonian like that. I think that's important just being from Kentucky. I think Mandy even touched on this. A lot of people misconstrue our history, and we actually have a really rich black history, a really rich radical history. So I'm glad we're finally getting to highlight that.
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4: Robot, bring me processed junk food. This is Sandra Tsinglo with the lowdown on science. Humans have no problem handling delicate items. Robots, on the other hand, lack in this department. So Si-Chi Shang and team at the University of Texas, Austin, have developed the Forte technology. Forte stands for Fragile Object Grasping with Tactile Sensing. It uses a fish fin-inspired gripping system with internal air channel sensors. Robots with this technology can grasp items as fragile as potato chips and raw eggs. It also features slip detection. The robots were able to successfully handle items 92% of the time. Finally, a way to keep my hands clean while eating Cheeto Puffs.
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6: This is Ira Glass of This American Life. 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
10: And I'm Steve Inskeep. Today in the World Cup, the U.S. men's national soccer team will face Australia. It comes on the heels of one of the best games the U.S. men have ever played at this tournament, thanks to one player who had to be recruited from another country. NPR's Becky Sullivan has his story.
11: Falaron Balogun is the starting striker for the U.S. men's team, but to hear his voice, the U.S., might not have been your first guess as to where he's from.
12: No, I've seen New York. New York's probably the place I'm familiar with the most out here, so yeah.
11: Balogun's parents are Nigerian, and of course he has that English accent. But his winding path to this World Cup team began 25 years ago when his mother was in Brooklyn to visit family, and she was pregnant, as Balogun recounted on the Men in Blazers podcast a few years ago.
12: As she was planning to leave, she went to the airport, and actually when she was at the airport about to board her plane, they noticed she was too close to her due date, so they told her that she couldn't fly.
11: With no other options, Balogun said, his mom turned right around and headed back to her sister-in-law's to stay there until her son was born. Soon after, the Balogun family moved to London, where Falarin grew up. A scout with a Premier League team, Arsenal, spotted him at a youth tournament, and by the time he was in his teens, he was playing with the Arsenal and England's youth squads, scoring goals with confidence and power.
13: Balogun hooks it into the net, and Arsenal are in front. And no surprise, it's Flo Balogun once again.
11: But England's national team is stacked, and its biggest star was already a striker. Meanwhile, the U.S. was badly in need of one. The roster then was filled with talented wingers and midfielders who could build attacks up the field, but they lacked somebody who could reliably get the ball into the net and take some pressure off of star Christian Pulisic. At the 2022 World Cup, the Americans scored just 3 goals in 4 games. Afterward, as U.S. soccer officials began to plan for the future, the lack of strikers coming up among players already in the American system meant they had to look elsewhere. Here's interim coach Anthony Hudson speaking in early 2023.
14: If there are any dual nationals out there that can help the team, we need to connect and engage and try and encourage them and see, show them what we're doing and hopefully get guys to come and commit to us.
11: In March of that year, Balogun, who still officially represented England, found himself in Orlando at the same time as the U.S. men's national team was meeting there for a camp. So Hudson met with Balogun and made the pitch. A few players had dinner with him, too. It was all supposed to be a secret, but social media detectives deduced where he was from a picture he posted on Instagram, and soon fans started flooding his social media with American flag emojis and comments urging him to join the team. It showed him, Balogun told reporters last month, that Americans cared more about soccer than he had ever known.
12: That was motivating because it just shows, you know, how people say, you know, soccer's not a big thing over here, but I do think it is. You know, there definitely is a big fan base, and, you know, I really felt that.
11: A couple months later, Balogun made it official by joining the U.S., and soon enough, he was making his presence known, as heard here on CBS Sports.
15: Driving into space with Balogun on his right! On a night of firsts! Falarin Balogun has his first international goal for the U.S.
11: Now the 24-year-old is having a banner year. For his club team Monaco, he scored 13 goals this past season. And for the U.S., he has scored 3 times in 5 games this year, including twice in last Friday's World Cup opener against Paraguay. That made him the first American man to score multiple goals in a World Cup game since 1930. Teammate Weston McKinney says Balogun has more than delivered on all of that recruitment promise.
16: Having him with us and you know, his abilities that he has and to bring competition into the striker position and be able to give everyone a run for their money. And yeah, I guess you say in the return, it was not an expensive dinner. It was a cheaper dinner than for what we got.
11: Balogun called his performance against Paraguay a dream. He'll have the chance for another today against Australia. That kicks off at 3 p.m. Eastern time or noon Pacific. Becky Sullivan, NPR News, Seattle.
9: The celebrations are not over for the New York Knicks' first championship since 1973. On Thursday, New York City threw a victory parade through Manhattan. Reporter Steve Kastenbaum was there.
17: The Canyon of Heroes in Lower Manhattan has hosted more than 200 ticker tape parades through the years, but very few have united New Yorkers the way they came together beneath those skyscrapers for the Knicks. So many fans came out to celebrate, police had to turn people away more than 2 hours before the parade started. Sean Baranoff brought his family.
18: It's overwhelming, honestly. I never thought I'd witness this in my lifetime. It's incredible. It's like I said, it's overwhelming. And to experience it here with my kids and my wife is just, it's a dream come true, honestly.
17: Shane Gritton is such a big Knicks fan that she took a job at Madison Square Garden 15 years ago in order to be close to the team. When they finally won the championship, beating San Antonio in 5 games, she said,
19: I cried. Well, to be totally honest, I cried because I'm so proud of these guys, man. we've been through a lot throughout these past years, and like I've said, I've been in that building since 2011. Me actually now seeing them make it past the semifinals, make it, you know, go throughout the playoffs and make it into the finals, come on now. And we actually did it. We did it.
17: The team concluded the celebration on the steps of City Hall, where Mayor Zoran Mamdani gave the players keys to the city. He counts himself among the long-suffering Knicks fans.
20: We waited without ever knowing if this day would come, and we waited because we knew deep down in our sick, suffering hearts that it would. New York City, this team has done it. The New York Knicks are NBA champions.
17: Team captain and MVP Jalen Brunson said they got it done for the city.
21: We really did it, dog. Somehow, some way, I knew we were going to find a way to get this done. Most importantly, thank you to the fans.
17: 53 years in the making, New York was finally able to take a victory lap. James Dolan, the team's owner, said they accepted an invitation to visit the White House. For NPR News, I'm Steve Kastenbaum at City Hall in New York.

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1: And president of Art Inc. Kentucky, an arts incubator program under the umbrella of the nonprofit community develop organization Community Ventures. Among many other things, Mark and his team at Art Inc. Kentucky help artists take that first brave step into entrepreneurship, making it a little less of a scary process. We're going to talk about that and drill down a little bit into how the organization accomplishes that mission. How would you define what Art Inc. does?
2: Art Inc. is a nonprofit business and marketing incubator, and now we also offer a artist loan program, all designed to help Kentucky artists build their businesses, generate additional exposure for themselves, and sell their work. And we do that via educational opportunities. We provide one-on-one consulting with artists on specific issues that they may have in starting or growing their business. We offer retail gallery space to help them sell their work, monetize their artwork, generate hopefully a sustainable income off of them. We have a studio space called the Artist Studios for artists that are looking to maybe get out of their home and get some dedicated space, be around other artists. And then we also have a live-work community called the Artist Village, which is, and all of this is located in Lexington's historic East End neighborhood.
1: At the development that's called the Met,
2: correct?
1: Okay.
2: That's correct.
1: When artists come to you seeking Art Inc. Kentucky services, where are they in their respective careers? Are you seeing a lot of early career or mid-career, just starting out or looking for a new direction?
2: Yeah, it really is. It's across the board. We have artists that are just kind of getting out there, getting started, maybe don't know what the first steps are as far as the business side of being an artist. We have artists that have been established for a number of years, and maybe they're just looking for some additional opportunities. And then we have some that are actually maybe approaching the twilight of their career, and they have inventory that they would like to, get out there and try to help get sold. So it's really across the board. We really focus on the entrepreneurial and the business side with Art Inc. That's our whole mission. Mm-hmm. That's our parent company, Community Ventures. That's what most people know Community Ventures for, is helping entrepreneurs start up their businesses. So we really focus on the business side, and the business in this case just happens to be artwork.
1: What can people who are visiting Art House expect to see when they come in?
2: You're going to be seeing a wide range, a diverse range of different types of artwork, all different medium of artwork, and it's going to be a good representation from all across Kentucky. We work with artists as far west as Murray, as far east as Pikeville, and everywhere in between. So it's going to be a really good representation of Kentucky artwork and Kentucky artists.
1: And where is that located?
2: We are located at 576 East 3rd Street, suite number 120. It is located at the Met, which is Community Ventures development, mm-hmm. Right across the street from where the Isaac Murphy Memorial Art Garden is on 3rd Street.
1: And also, something else I wanted to talk briefly about, or have you talked briefly about, you're also within walking distance of the Artist Village.
2: Yes.
1: Tell us a little bit about that.
2: Yeah. The Artist Village is a live-work community for artists. We own 13 lots, and I say we, Community Ventures is the developer of that. Art Inc. is the caretaker of the development. But we have 13 lots. We're just about to build our sixth house. We have multiple different floor plans, so no matter where an artist is in their life, in their creative life, or in their personal life, we have a floor plan that we feel like will meet their needs. They just need maybe a studio, one big living space. We have that. If they need multiple bedrooms, maybe if they have children, we have those. But the really neat thing about it is that each one of those floor plans incorporates

0: creates a studio in that space. And that studio can be customized to, you know, particular needs of that artist. I live there. I was actually born on 3rd Street, and all these years I'm sorry, I was born on 5th Street, and all these years I've made my way down two streets to 3rd Street. So, but it's really a neat opportunity and a really neat community, exclusively for artists. Artists, you know, have the opportunity to live next to each other. They're looking at each other's work, talking about each other's work, working on projects together. It's really a cool place.
1: So where can people learn more about Art Inc. Kentucky?
0: Our website is artinckentucky.org, and that's spelled out. They can also find us on our social media pages. On Facebook, if you go to Art Inc. Kentucky, again, Kentucky all spelled out, we share content from all of our other pages to our Facebook page. So you'll see content from the Art House Kentucky page, from the Artist Village page, and from the Artist Studios page. All those pages share up to the Art Inc. Kentucky page. So if you just remember one on Facebook, remember Art Inc. Kentucky. And then on our Instagram page, we have Art House Kentucky, again, all spelled out, the Artist Village, and the Artist Studios on our Instagram pages.
1: All right. Well, thank you, Mark Lynn Johnson, for joining me today to talk about Art Inc. Kentucky and what it does for artists and the community.
0: It's been an honor. Thank you for having me so much, Tom.
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5: Good morning and welcome to a special edition of Rockin' Roots celebrating Juneteenth. I'm Joe Conkright. June is Black Music History Month, and we're celebrating with 50 years of great American music, going back to the bicentennial year to this year, the 250th anniversary of America. This special edition of Rockin' Roots includes some recordings from some of our greatest American artists, Chuck Berry and Muddy Waters and Prince. We'll hear Erykah Badu and Tina Turner and Ray Charles. We'll start this hour off with Stevie Wonder, going all the way back to the bicentennial year of 1976, singing about another great American composer, Duke Ellington, Sir Duke.

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I'm from Detroit, and you're listening to WUKY 91.3, where NPR rocks.

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Closing out the hour with Ray Charles from 1977, a version of Johnny Nash's I Can See Clearly Now. Celebrating 50 years of great American music on this special Juneteenth edition of Rock and Roots, I'm Joe Conkright. Stay tuned because John Lee's coming up for a pair of hours. I'll be back at 1 o'clock bringing you more exciting selections from these past 50 years. 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

0: In 1979, Chuck Berry played at the first ever celebration of Black Music Month at the White House, and Philadelphia's Deanna Williams was there. She'd helped make it happen. Williams talks about that day and tells stories from her incredible life and trailblazing career in the radio and music industry to kick off our Sense of Place Philadelphia series on the next World Cafe.
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1: Happy Juneteenth to you. I'm John Lee here on 91.3 WUKY. Today we're paying tribute to African-American contributions to music, and there's quite a few, as you may expect. This hour I'm going to bring you some of the more modern takes on the music, like Brittany Howard coming up. Also Nina Simone's the Sophie Tucker remix of Sinner Man, that's on the way. Also Michael Franti and Spearhead and a lot more. We'll get things going with Odessa, the Pacific Northwest electronic group, teamed up with Betty LeVette for a song called The Last Goodbye. It's Rockin' Roots on 91.3 WUKY. Yes.

The Sophie Tucker remix of Nina Simone's Sinner Man on Rockin' Roots here on 91.3 WUKY. Brittany Howard from Alabama Shakes before that, What Now? Started the hour with Odessa with Betty LaVette, The Last Goodbye. It's Juneteenth on Rockin' Roots on 91.3 WUKY. We celebrate African-American contributions to music, of which there are many, many, many. Got music coming up from Eric Bibb. He has a new one out this year. Also, Thundercat. We'll keep things moving with Michael Fronte and Spearhead, Hands Up to the Sky. It's Rockin' Roots on 91.3 WUKY.

That's Thundercat featuring Little Yachty. I Did This to Myself on Rockin' Roots here on 91.3 WUKY. Eric Bibb before that, Didn't I Keep Running? Got things rolling with Michael Fronte and Spearhead, Hands Up to the Sky. It's Juneteenth on Rockin' Roots here on 91.3 WUKY. In the spirit, we're going to keep uplifting with great music from African-American artists all day long today. Got music on the way from Devin Gilfillian, also Jalen Ngonda with the New Soul Movement. But we'll get things going with Atlanta's own Brother Wallace. Who's That? It's Rockin' Roots on 91.3 WUKY.

New Daptone artist Jalen Nganda, Doctrine of Love on Rock and Roots here on 91.3 WUKY. Devin Gilfillian before that from Philly, Hold On, started with Brother Wallace, Who's That? It's Juneteenth on Rock and Roots here on 91.3 WUKY. I'm John Lee, so glad you could join me. We're celebrating the music of African Americans here on this great day. Got music coming up from Lenny Kravitz, also ZZ Ward. Here's Tank and the Bangas, Move. 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

That's a killer track from ZZ Ward, Love Alive, on Rockin' Roots here on 91.3 WUKY. Lenny Kravitz before that, Human. Also got Tank and the Bangas with Lucky Day, Move. It's Rockin' Roots on 91.3 WUKY. I'm John Leib, celebrating Juneteenth with some funky and soulful music. Music on the way from Andra Day. Also Gil Scott Heron, and here's Leon LaHavas, Can't Fight. It's Rockin' Roots on 91.3 WUKY.

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It's Ben Harper, Number With No Name, on Rockin' Roots here on 91.3 WUKY. Gil Scott-Heron before that, Me and the Devil, and also had Andra Day in there, Tigress and Tweed. It's Juneteenth, celebrating the music of African Americans here on this great day on 91.3 WUKY. I'm John Lee. I've got music on the way coming up in the next hour as well. Hope you'll stick around all day long here on Rockin' Roots on 91.3 WUKY.

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0: 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It's Rockin' Roots on 91.3 WUKY. I'm John Lee, continuing our tribute to Black Heritage Music Month and Juneteenth with music on the way this hour from Amethyst Kia, Idia Victoria, Bobby Rush, and a whole lot more. We'll start you off with Toshi Regan, Mountaintop. It's Rockin' Roots on 91.3 WUKY.

That's Adia Victoria. South's Gotta Change on Rockin' Roots here on 91.3 WUKY. Amethyst Kia before that, Black Myself, started the hour with Toshi Regan, Mountaintop. It's a celebration of African-American music this hour in honor of Juneteenth. I'm John Lee. Got music on the way from Charlie Crockett. Also have stuff coming up from Nubian Twist featuring Nile Rodgers, as well as Ruthie Foster. We'll keep things going with Chicago blues legend Bobby Rush. This is 99 and a half won't do. It's Rockin' Roots on 91.3 WUKY.

That's Nubian Twist featuring Nile Rodgers, Lights Out on Rockin' Roots here on 91.3 WUKY. Charlie Crockett before that, Solitary Road. Start off with Bobby Rush with Blind Boys of Alabama, 99.5 Won't Do. Celebration of Juneteenth on Rockin' Roots here on 91.3 WUKY. Music on the way from Rhiannon Giddens, Prince, Beyonce, and more, but we'll keep things going with Ruthie Foster now. Hold On, I'm Coming. It's Rockin' Roots on 91.3 WUKY.

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1: Got an application.
0: In other words,
1: situation.
0: Taken by a pretty face.
1: Somebody's watching you.
0: Welcome to America. Hook up later at the iPad.

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One of our greatest exports was a thing called jazz. You think today's music will last?

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0: There is no arguing
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3: Who's gonna teach it to me? You?
0: There is no arguing
1: with the book.
2: What's that outside my window, Seal?
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1: could it be?

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Go to school to become a celebrity. But don't be late. Cause everybody and their mama got a sex tape. Welcome to America. We snatch bass players, not purses. Keep playing.

That's Prince. Welcome to America on Rock and Roots here on 91.3 WUKY. Rhiannon Giddens before that, Another Wasted Life, and got it rolling with Ruthie Foster. Hold on, I'm coming. Celebration of Juneteenth with great music on Rock and Roots today here on 91.3 WUKY. I'm John Lee. We've got music coming up from Anderson .Paak, him teaming up with Bruno Mars for Silk Sonic, and a lot more, but we'll keep it going with Beyonce. Texas Hold'em. It's Rockin' Roots on 91.3 WUKY.

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Love Strain, that's Silk Sonic on Rockin' Roots here on 91.3 WUKY. Anderson .Paak before that, Fire in the Sky, got things rolling with Beyonce, Texas Hold'em. John Lee, got time for a couple more. We've got coming up, Trombone Shorty, and here's Barty Strange, Heavy Heart. It's Rockin' Roots on 91.3 WUKY.

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0: I'm Joe Conkright, back again, and thank you very much for listening today to our special edition of Rockin' Roots, celebrating Juneteenth and 50 years of great American music. On deck, Fishbone, In Vogue, Neville Brothers, brand new song from Taj Mahal and the Phantom Blues Band, also Mavis Staples and James Brown. This hour starts off with Marvin Gaye, taking you back to 1977, Got to Give It Up, on 91.3 WUKY.

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from the bicentennial year of 1976, filled this world with love. Memphis soul singer Ann Peebles. Hope you've enjoyed our selections today for our special Juneteenth edition of Rockin' Roots, 50 years of great American music. Going back to America's bicentennial year to this year, the 250th. I'm Joe Conkright. Thank you so much for listening today. And there's more Rockin' Roots on the weekend as well. Until next time, please be safe. Do the best you can. Have a wonderful Juneteenth and do something fun. This week on Joe's Blues, we set out with Cruise Control.

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0: You just heard Eve, Let Me Blow Your Mind, who's headlining the celebration of Black Music Month in Philadelphia this year for World Cafe for Sense of Place Philadelphia. I've been speaking with Deanna Williams. Thank you so much for being here.
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0: Before that quick break here on World Cafe, I was talking to Deanna Williams. 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You can see her amazing outfit. 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Here's a track released in 1976 on Philadelphia International Records from Dexter Wenzel, Life on Mars.

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0: Dexter Wenzel with Life on Mars from the Philadelphia International Records label. Thank you again to Deanna Williams for being my guest today on this first installment of our Sense of Place Philadelphia series. Thanks to World Cafe senior producer Kimberly Junod for her work on that session. And thank you to the Wincoat Foundation, who make Sense of Place possible. 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We produce this show at WXPN at the University of Pennsylvania in Philadelphia. I'm Raina Duras. 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
1: That sweet orchestral Philadelphia sound. So in one way, the Philadelphia International sound had run its course, and yet Gamelin Huff kind of never got over that sound, and they kept trying to perpetuate it. And that was another reason that the label in the late 1970s kind of started to lose steam. Gamelin Huff were not the best business people, and they had a lot of problems behind the scenes business-wise. They had problem with some of their musicians leaving. There was a level of discontent at Philadelphia International that just seemed to rise because of the fact that a lot of people there, musicians, songwriters, a lot of people there felt they were contributing more to the pie and getting less and less monetary rewards. So all of these things, they all kind of came together in the late 1970s to bring Philadelphia International down. Another thing was there was a payola scandal in the 1970s focused on black music, and that kind of hurt black music in general, not only Philadelphia International, but that was another part of it. And so by the late 1970s, Philly International was really down to Teddy Pendergrass was, and the OJs were really the only artists that were doing anything for the label as the 1970s ended. And Philadelphia International was close to extinction. They were still in business, but barely hanging on.
2: Though it had to end, Tom Bell sums up what he hopes everyone will remember about the sound of Philadelphia in that era.
3: Those were fun days, and they were creative days. It was music caught us at our best, and we gave our best.
2: The Sound of Philadelphia originally aired in 2005. It's part of our Sense of Place Philly. Thanks to John Jackson, the author of House on Fire, The Rise and Fall of Philly Soul, and of course, Kenny Gamble and Tom Bell.
4: 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I'm Raina Duras. 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
10: The U.S. is clashing with Iran over control of the Strait, but Israel's clashing with Iran over control of Lebanon.
11: Fighting between Israel and Hezbollah delays peace talks on another front, the now postponed talks to end the U.S.-Iran war. Today is Friday, June 19th, and this is All Things Considered from

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1: Like, praise you like I should. And that just keeps going, like, unnaturally long.
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3: The original vocal is cut out of a 1975 song by Camille Yarbrough called Take Your Praise. Other elements of Praise You, piano chords, guitar riffs, are also lifted from other sources, then rearranged into something new.
1: That's what got me fascinated with, this is a sample and he's looping that section. And that really got me curious.
3: Rodriguez uses the same techniques throughout You. One sample on the album comes from Supersound by the Jimmy Castor Bunch featuring the Everything Band.
1: So fun and like kind of silly and funky. And just the vocals just sound incredible.
3: That sample became the main vocal on the track Supersonic. Sampling is common in music.
1: I think, like, sampling at its best is when you use a track, you pay homage to it, you use it in a new way, and the originators of the sample are fairly compensated.
3: But sampling's also gotten Rodriguez in trouble before. When he released Harlem Shake for Free in 2012, he didn't have permission to use the samples. They weren't legally cleared. So when it went viral, it became a huge issue.
1: But everyone ended up getting a nice piece of the pie. And since then, I do not mess around with the samples. Always, everything is cleared, tied up in a nice bow.
3: Bauer's latest album, You, is out now. Tied up in a nice bow, just in time for summer. Kai McAmee, NPR News.
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10: Israel and Hezbollah agree to renew their ceasefire in Lebanon after that conflict delays peace talks aimed at a permanent end to the U.S. war with Iran. It is Friday, June 19th, and this is All Things Considered from NPR News. I'm Mary Louise Kelly. Ahead this hour, we mark this Juneteenth holiday with a look at the history of the Emancipation Proclamation.
11: Most enslaved people have to wait for Union troops to get to them to sort of liberate them.
10: Also, Becky Sullivan will get you up to speed on today's U.S.-Australia World Cup match. And speaking of the World Cup, Scotland fans have hit Boston with a vengeance.
12: People call it an invasion, but I think they've actually come here to wrap their arms around us and lift us up to celebrate with them.
10: Yeah, Boston bars ran out of beer for the first match. How the Tartan Army drank Boston dry. First, the news.

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0: It's All Things Considered. From NPR News, I'm Mary Louise Kelly. Coming up, students at Emory Law School are asking the Supreme Court to weigh in on the rights of whistleblowers who work for the federal courts.
5: They have nowhere to turn, no independent enforcer, no neutral decision maker, and there exists a very real threat that speaking up will cost them everything.
0: First, the news.
6: Live from NPR News in Washington, I'm Louise Schiavone. Israel and Hezbollah announced a ceasefire today, even as last night the two sides exchanged deadly strikes in Lebanon, and peace there is a prerequisite for broader peace talks between Iran and the United States. In Tel Aviv, public opinion analyst Dalia Scheinglin says in Israel, people are skeptical.
7: Iran has much further leverage now because it has proven to the world that it can use the Strait of Hormuz to establish, far greater bargaining power. And that's why we see, for example, in polls that over 70%, an extraordinary poll just taken yesterday from one of Israel's mainstream television channels, found that Israelis do not believe President Trump is going to take into account Israel's security interests in the ongoing negotiations. And on, in a different poll from another channel, only 18% actually supported this memorandum of understanding.
6: Political analyst Dalia Scheinglin in Tel Aviv. Here in Washington, algae has returned to the newly repainted Lincoln Memorial Reflecting Pool. Workers are using bubbles and vacuums to remove it. NPR's Rachel Treisman reports.
8: Experts say algae growth is not unexpected in the stagnant, shadeless waters of the Reflecting Pool. It was likely helped by the recent renovations that turned the pool American flag blue. Here's swimming pool specialist Steve Goodale.
9: The new darker interior surface is going to absorb more sunlight. It is going to result in water that's warmer, and that ultimately is going to lead to more prolific algae growth.
8: The National Park Service is using hydrogen peroxide and what it calls nanobubbles to oxidize the algae, which workers are vacuuming up. In the meantime, observers have noticed pieces of the new blue paint peeling off and floating to the surface. Rachel Treisman, NPR News.
6: Average gasoline prices have fallen to just below $4 a gallon. The AAA says a gallon of regular is now averaging $3.99. Still, American drivers are paying about a dollar more per gallon than they were in late February before the war with Iran. This is NPR. The leader of Wisconsin's largest mosque has been released from federal immigration detention in Indiana. Anya Van Wagtendonk with Wisconsin Public Radio reports.
10: Salah Sarsour leads the Islamic Society of Milwaukee and has been held in immigration detention in Indiana for more than 2 months. The government says he lied on immigration paperwork when he left Ramallah in the West Bank more than 30 years ago. His advocates say he's being targeted for pro-Palestinian speech. Sam Cole is an immigration attorney with the ACLU of Illinois.
11: Mr. Sarsour was arrested based on immigration charges that our government has known about for decades.
10: District Court Judge James Patrick Hanlon said that First Amendment claim, coupled with Sarsour's declining health, means Sarsour must be returned to Wisconsin immediately. For NPR News, I'm Anya Van Wagtendonk in Madison.
6: An aircraft given as a gift to President Trump by the nation of Qatar has been delivered to the Presidential Airlift Group well ahead of schedule. It's to become part of the Air Force One fleet once it's been cleared by the Air Force through commissioning flights. Officials say Qatar modified the VC-25B bridge aircraft according to Pentagon specifications. The plane was previously used by Qatar's head of state. Markets were closed today for the Juneteenth holiday. I'm Louise Schiavone, NPR News, Washington.
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1: Here's your Lakes 18 Storm Tracker forecast. For tonight, clear sky. Nice night. Temperatures dropping upper 50s to around 60s. Your day tomorrow looks good, mostly sunny. Cannot completely rule out a late day little shower or sprinkle. High temperatures up into the low 80s. Father's Day on Sunday, it's also the beginning of summer, the longest daylight of the year. Will be partly sunny with late day storms in the mid 80s.
2: 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Josh, welcome back to WUKY. What's happening over there at the Lexington Farmers Market?
3: Today we're going to talk about something that we normally gloss over, but it's about a different kind of raising animals than we usually do. And that is, how do we get honey? And we don't think about it that way, but the farmers are actually, in many cases, raising bees in order for us to have honey. A lot of the food crops we consume are bee and specifically honeybee pollinated. Most people don't realize that honeybees aren't native to North America. They're from the old world. We brought them over to help with honey and to pollinate all of the crops that people brought over to North and South America. We actually have to raise the bees in order for them to, in many cases, thrive. The honey that we're consuming is raised by a very limited number of domesticated bees, basically. There are hundreds and hundreds of species of bees. We have native bees that can range in size of like little tiny green gold solitary bees all the way up to the big bumblebees that sort of bounce around the meadows. The honeybees are very specific and they are raised as a pollinator for the crops. And then we get the byproduct of their honey, which is a food store for themselves to be able to keep their young alive and to have food for the winter, basically. We can harvest it in ways that make sure that the bees are protected and not harmed too much. And then we get that wonderful elixir that can be used in baking. We can use it in sweetening drinks. We can use it in all kinds of different ways. It's a win-win. The bees get to spread the pollen around and they get taken care of during some of the harsher times, and they get treated for things like mites, because bees can get pests just like other livestock. If you see a crop, something in the field that the farmers are trying to get to grow, they probably have bees on their farm or nearby. They need those bees to help pollinate.
2: And I'm guessing when you go down to the farmer's market and you see someone selling the honey, you can talk to them and they can tell you a little bit more about where it came from and what the process was.
3: Absolutely, yes.
2: Josh, thank you so much for coming in and tell us about honey and the Lexington Farmers Market.
3: Thanks for having me.
2: And thank you for joining us for the Lexington Farmers Market Report, brought to you by Kentucky American Water. And we'll see you down there at the Lexington Farmers Market, where friends meet. I'm Joe Conkright for WUKY.
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6: My name is Tom Dreisbach, and I'm a correspondent on NPR's investigations team. We really tried to investigate where we think we can break new ground and make a difference. Health scams involving COVID, abuse in ICE detention centers, even sexual harassment by government officials. A lot of what we do is just good old-fashioned shoe leather reporting. We go to the place where news is happening, we document what we see, and then, depending on what we found, we'll dig even deeper to find the stories that no one else is covering. We're totally independent, and so we work for the people. And that is one of the most important parts of my job, is trying to dig up information that often powerful people don't want us to know, to better inform people about what's happening around them, and sometimes even improve their lives in tangible ways. We can't do it for you without you. 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
7: Robot, bring me processed junk food. This is Sandrit Singla with the lowdown on science. 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Robots, on the other hand, lack in this department. So Si-Chi Shang and team at the University of Texas, Austin, have developed the Forte technology. Forte stands for Fragile Object Grasping with Tactile Sensing. It uses a fish fin-inspired gripping system with internal air channel sensors. Robots with this technology can grasp items as fragile as potato chips and raw eggs. It also features slip detection. The robots were able to successfully handle items 92% of the time. Finally, a way to keep my hands clean while eating Cheeto Puffs.
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0: It's All Things Considered. From NPR News, I'm Mary Louise Kelly. The U.S. men's national soccer team defeated Australia at the World Cup today. In a raucous game played in Seattle, the Americans won 2-0. That victory also assures the U.S. team will advance to the knockout round later this month. NPR sports correspondent Becky Sullivan was at that raucous game. She joins us now from outside the stadium. Hey, Beck.
9: Hello, I'm sure you can tell that that's where I am right now.
0: Yes, you sound like you're somewhere outside a stadium, and I am insanely jealous. Tell me more about the game.
9: Yeah, you know what? There was a lot of hype for this game because much had been made before the match of the quality of this Australian team. They had shocked Turkey 2-0 in their first game of this World Cup, and so the U.S. was saying that they were taking this opponent really seriously, but it was the Americans who controlled the match really from the get-go. They scored in the 11th minute on an own goal that came out of this aggressive run by the U.S. forward, Falarin Balogun. They added another goal just before halftime. That was when the defender, Alex Freeman, knocked in a header. You know, Australia just really had no answers. The U.S. was able to play more defensively in the second half. They shut them out. And just, you know, a tremendous performance, this continuation of this really fluid offense that we'd seen from the U.S. in the first game. They now have 6 total goals in this World Cup, which is nothing to sneeze at and really sets them up well for the final group stage match, which is next Thursday.
0: Well, and this performance today feels particularly remarkable because the U.S. team was down their biggest star, right?
9: Yeah, exactly. That's Christian Pulisic. That's their left winger. He is, you know, I think a lot of people would agree, the best player on the team. He is the active all-time leading scorer for the U.S. He has had a nagging injury, though, to his left calf that was exacerbated in the game last week against Paraguay when he was kicked in the leg by a Paraguayan player. Had to come out at halftime. And so all week he'd been training individually instead of with the team, but it still really wasn't clear how serious the injury was. Unfortunately, we now see that it was pretty serious. I mean, if you can't play a game in the World Cup, that's serious, and it's a huge deal, obviously, because he's a key contributor. They made it through this game, but I'm sure all of those guys are hoping he'll be back next week.
0: Yeah, so that must raise some big question marks for the team moving forward. You said that the next big game is against Turkey. How are they going to look if he can't play?
9: Yeah, so what they did today is they started in his place a forward named Ricardo Pepi. He is making his World Cup debut this summer, and they looked good, I gotta say. I mean, so Ricardo Pepi was playing up on that left side. They were able to move the ball up well without him. You had players like Anthony Robinson, Ricardo Pepi, Weston McKennie, Malik Tillman, who are all instrumental in getting the ball upward, moving it up, creating those chances up at the top that Pulisic is so central to. That said, Turkey theoretically has more talent on paper than Australia. They have some really good players in Europe's top leagues. So they'll want Pulisic back, that's for sure.
0: We can still hear a little bit of the raucousness unfolding behind you. Just tell me more about the home atmosphere at this game.
9: I mean, this is in Seattle. This is a big-time soccer town. They are consistently among the highest attendance for teams in the MLS. And they play the game at the NFL stadium, Lumen Field. It's right near downtown. It's an insane environment. And so no surprise it really showed out. The attendance announced during the game was 66,925. That, of course, was a sellout. Most of those were U.S. fans cheering very hard a lot in that first half. But there was also a really good crowd of Australians who were singing Waltzing Matilda early in the game. So you have to love that. And I think with the U.S. headed back to L.A. next week, we'll see more of the same there.
0: All right. That's NPR's Becky Sullivan in Seattle, where the U.S. team is celebrating a 2-0 win. Thank you, Becky.
9: Of course. Thank you.
0: If you have today off for Juneteenth, you may want to say thank you to Opal Lee to establish today as a federal holiday commemorating the true end of slavery in the United States. She and other activists campaigned for years, and part of Lee's activism took the form of a walk, a very, very long walk from her home in Fort Worth, Texas, all the way to Washington, D.C. That is 1,400 miles. And when she did it in 2016, she was 89 years old, walking 2.5 miles a day. When Opal Lee and I spoke a couple of years ago, I asked about the significance of those 2.5 miles.
10: 2.5, it represented 2.5 years that the enslaved didn't know they were free until General Gordon Granger made his way to Galveston. And he read what's known as General Order Number 3 that said, all enslaved are free. Well, he took that and nailed it to the door of what's now Reedy Chapel African Methodist Episcopal Church.
0: Mm-hmm.
10: And when the enslaved came in from their work and somebody read that to them, they started celebrating, and we've been celebrating ever since.
0: I am doing the math. Walking 2.5 miles a day for a distance of 1,400 miles, that's well over a year. It's more than 500 days it took you.
10: Well, I sort of figured somebody would give me a ride along the way.
0: Did people open up their homes to you along the way? Where'd you
10: stay?
0: Oh,
10: they did. They did. I tell you, I didn't have anybody that was negative. And

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1: President Biden signed Juneteenth into law. Oh, I was a happy camper. I tell you, I could have done a holy dance, but the kids say when I try, I'm twerking.
2: I can picture you. How happy you must have been. 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
1: 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I want to be here when it happens.
2: That is Opal Lee. Today, as she nears her 100th birthday, her friends, family, and supporters celebrated Juneteenth with another 2.5 miles through Fort Worth. Opal Lee's memoir, A Committee of One, is out now. 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
7: It's Peter Sagal. 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
8: I'm Sean Illing, host of The Gray Area, and today I'm bringing the Today Explained audience a special edition of the show. 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
9: I do believe that most people want to be loved. 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
4: Hi, I'm Alan Lytle. 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

0: 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Plaid Elephant Books stocks thousands of books, games, puzzles, and toys, and also hosts regular community events for families.
1: But sampling's also gotten Rodriguez in trouble before. When he released Harlem Shake for free in 2012, he didn't have permission to use the samples. They weren't legally cleared. So when it went viral, it became a huge issue.
2: But everyone ended up getting a nice piece of the pie. And since then, I do not mess around with the samples. Always everything is cleared, tied up in a nice bow.
1: Bauer's latest album, You, is out now. Tied up in a nice bow, just in time for summer. Kai McAmey, NPR News.
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0: scorpions strike fear in the hearts of many. Can you learn to love them? I'm Flora Lichtman, and this is Science Friday. It's a scorpion palooza, from ancient giant ones the size of a Labrador to modern scorpion mating rituals.
1: They're facing each other, and they'll squish their little scorpion mouths together, and they'll like kiss each other with their mouth parts.
0: Isn't that sweet? Plus, the FDA approved a new sunscreen ingredient for the first time in over two decades. We'll explain why it's making waves in the world of sunblock science, and why music has the power to transport us to a different place and time. Don't go away. That's after this.

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6: The NBA Finals and the World Cup games have us wondering, why do sports announcers talk like that? I'm Flora Lichtman, and this is Science Friday. A linguist breaks down the sentence structure, elocution, and pitch of sports announcer talk.
7: Once they get to that goal, not only do they go to a higher pitch, but they slow down that very fast articulation rate, and they'll often elongate the vowels. And it's in!
6: And inside the teeny tiny world of microbial warfare.
8: You can have a weapon like a, you know, like a sword. You can keep on poking your neighbor. You can have these sort of teeny weeny bombs you sort of unload into the environment and then kill whoever is out there.
6: And then we'll meet, I'm not joking, zombie sea cucumbers.
9: They kind of straddle that line between what is alive and what is dead.
6: That's after this.
10: Live from NPR News in Washington, I'm Libby Casey. Secretary of State Marco Rubio says another round of talks between Israel and Lebanon will be held next week in Washington, D.C. This will be the fifth round of direct political talks between the two sides and will take place at the State Department. NPR's Jackie Northam reports.
11: Secretary Rubio held a phone call with Lebanese President Joseph Ayoun, during which he reiterated the need to disarm the Iranian-backed militant group Hezbollah and reestablish control over all Lebanese territory. That's according to a State Department readout of the conversation. Hezbollah has in the past rejected any peace deal between Israel and the government of Lebanon. Rubio also stressed that bilateral negotiations between Lebanon and Israel represent the only feasible path to ending recurrent cycles of violence. Meanwhile, Israel and Hezbollah have agreed to a ceasefire after intense fighting threatened to derail fragile peace talks between the U.S. and Iran. Jackie Northam, NPR News.
10: Researchers and other data advocates are calling on the Trump administration to revoke a new ban on a certain type of data privacy protection at the Census Bureau. NPR's Hanzi Lo Wong reports.
12: Federal law requires the Census Bureau to keep people anonymous in its statistics. The Trump administration has banned one of the main ways the Bureau has done that, adding what's known as statistical noise to make certain data fuzzy, especially data about local areas and minority populations who could be easy to identify. In a statement, Commerce Department spokesperson Kristen Eichemer says the indiscriminate use of noise infusion has undermined confidence in the department's products and cast doubt on their integrity. Eichemer did not respond when NPR asked for examples. Beth Jarris of the Association of Public Data Users is concerned the ban comes with little explanation.
13: It takes the public out of the process. It takes the experts out of the process. This feels very much like a political choice.
12: The Census